the Takacs Quartet just thundering out that minor third there at the very end. The second movement of the second string quartet of Béla Bartók, based upon North African motifs. That North African trip was taken in 1913, and with 1914 came the opening of the Great War, and that began to cut down severely on Bartók's opportunity to go out into the countryside and collect folk tunes. He wrote, "The outbreak of the war hit me very hard because it put an end to my work. Only a small part of Hungary remained open to my studies, so I continued to work there under hampered conditions." But of course, he was also working in Budapest, teaching at the Academy of Music, and working on a very unusual ballet score. In English, we usually call it the Miraculous Mandarin. And if you found these stories of Bartók's earlier stage expeditions, Bluebeard's Castle and the Wooden Prince, a little creepy, try out Miraculous Mandarin. It's really lurid. So here's the story. It's the worst years of the war. There are a couple of thugs. Let's say they're in Budapest. They find a young woman on the streets. She's desperate. She's hungry. She's frightened, especially of them, and she has good reason to be. They threaten her, make her stand by the window of their apartment building. She dances and lures passers-by into the building. As she dances seductively, the thugs leap out from behind the screens, give the fellow a thorough thumping, and relieve him of his purse and throw him out onto the street. Bartók finds a wonderful and very unsettling harmonic language to create an air of menace for this ballet. The violins keep playing a scale, which starts down on their low G. Okay, you know what the next note is, right? G. But no, it's G sharp. Shocking. Meanwhile, the piano is setting up this clatter, a tremolo of two chords. The first one is this, second, this, together. And the winds are playing that same sort of material here. You know what? There's no way the piano can suggest this glorious, menacing music. Bill, can we play about the first 10 or 15 seconds of Miraculous Mandarin?

Uh-oh, trouble. The trombones are in on a C-sharp against all of this G-bass stuff, more tritones. It's not all meanness, of course. You wouldn't lure anybody into an apartment building with that. We need music for the young girl. Hers is consonant and slow. It's an open fifth, A to E. Clarinet plays this. Again, and once more. And then comes a very unusual character. Very tall, a man of distinctly Asian appearance. Pentatonic, I guess vaguely Chinese sounding tune. Bartok builds up a harmony of it all in tritones. It's the Mandarin, and the thugs cannot subdue him. This is a horrible story, but it's a fantastic piece of orchestral music. And let's listen to a great Hungarian conductor, Eugene Ormandy, with his Philadelphia Orchestra play for us now the suite from Béla Bartók's The Miraculous Mandarin.

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Eugene Ormandy and the Philadelphia Orchestra giving us the suite from the miraculous Mandarin of Béla Bartók, music composed 1918-19, not heard until 1926, 8 years later, because the Hungarian situation politically was very complicated. There was the brief appearance of a communist government under a man named Béla Kun, and then much more right-wing, I would say actually fascist government took over for quite a while. And they were not about to allow the public performance of a ballet with such a salacious theme as The Miraculous Mandarin. In fact, I think this work is still maybe more successful as a concert suite. You can use your imagination, and that's lurid enough. You're tuned into Exploring Music, and this week we're exploring the life and music and world of Béla Bartók. Have a look at our website and drop us a line while you're there. You'll find us at exploringmusic.org. Yeah, things were rough after the war. 1920, the Treaty of Trianon took away from Hungary two-thirds of its territory and about half of its population. And sadly for Bartók, this was all of the areas which he loved to roam, looking for folk tunes. Here's a letter of Bartók, dated May of 1921. "I have no time for composing, even if I were in the right mood for it. But my mood is far from right, and no wonder. I am hopelessly cut off from the one thing which is as necessary to me as fresh air is to other people, the possibility of going on with my studies of folk music in the countryside." Happily, at this time, there was a wonderful young Hungarian violinist named Jeli Daranyi. I went around for years calling her Jelly Daranyi, but no, it's Jeli, and must be Jeli, because yam don't shake like that. No, wait a minute, that's from the blues show. Jeli Daranyi was the grandniece of Joseph Joachim, a marvelous violinist, the man for whom Johannes Brahms had written his great violin concerto. Jeli and her sister, they were both very good violinists, had both been pupils of Béla Bartók at the Music Academy, and they commissioned him to write a violin sonata. He accepted. In fact, he wrote two. Let's hear the first movement of the second violin sonata. This is very Hungarian music. It's folk-derived. It's not folk tunes. Lyrical, melancholy. We're going to be hearing Christian Tetzlaff and the Norwegian pianist Leif Ove Andsnes.

Christian Tetzlaff, the violinist with pianist Leif Ove Andsnes, playing the first movement of the second violin sonata of Béla Bartók, music written in 1923 for the Hungarian violinist Jéli Darányi. I'm afraid Bartók was falling under the spell of Miss Darányi. She was young, intelligent, beautiful to look at, played the violin fabulously well, as she had the sense not to fall in love with her former teacher. But she continued to enchant composers. Back in England, Vaughan Williams wrote her a marvelous piece, and when Ravel first met Jéli Darányi, he invited her to dinner. It was a big dinner party. Around 11 p.m., Ravel requested some gypsy specialties from Jéli. She didn't quit playing till 5 in the morning, and this is what it turned into. Cigan.

Wow. There is gypsy music. In fact, that's literally what Ravel's title means, Tzigane, in the gypsy style. Daniel Hope, marvelous young English violinist, playing with Sebastian Knauer, who is not playing the piano. He's playing something called the luthéal, music composed by Maurice Ravel for the Hungarian violinist Jeli Daranyi, who had been introduced to Ravel by Béla Bartók, who had at one brief moment romantic hopes. And here's a man, a few words when it came to women. I'll give you a little story about how he and his first wife got together. We had to go back before the war. I think it's maybe 1906 or 7 or 8 or something like that. Marta shows up at Bartók's piano class in Budapest to take lessons. He's obviously interested in her and she in him. 2 years later, he awakes one morning. He's living at home with his mother, goes off to the academy, gives a piano lesson to the now 16-year-old Marta, and brings her home for lunch, and happens to mention to his mom, "Oh, by the way, Marta will be living with us now. We've just been married." That was it. And it seemed, oh, I guess about 15 years later, as if dissolving that marriage was almost as easy for Bartók. He fell in love with yet another pianist, Dita was her name. At this point, Bartók turns around to his first wife, Marta, and said, "Look, my dear, there's no sense in all three of us being unhappy. I think it should be only you. Dita and I are going off." Whew. And I thought some of the guys I knew were rough. In any case, I'd like to play you a beautiful piece composed by Bartók and dedicated to his new wife, Dita, who became his soulmate for the rest of his days. From Village Scenes, we'll hear the lullaby with Joan Forsman and the New York Philharmonic, conducted by Pierre Boulez.

The lullaby from Village Scenes, that was Joan Forsman, Pierre Boulez conducting the New York Philharmonic. And just time for a little slip of a big piece now before we say goodbye for today. This is a piece from 1930 called Cantata Profana. This recording we're going to hear is the very last recording of Sir George Schulte, a pupil of Bartók. Listen to this section of Cantata Profana and remember that it's composed in 1930, because I have a question for you afterwards.

We're fading out of the first section of Bartók's Cantata Profana from the year 1930. Now, here's the question. Did that remind you, as it did me, of Carmina Burana, in a way?

And the second part of the question, which one came first? Bartók came first by 7 years. This is 1930, and Orff's masterpiece, Carmina Burana, with the same kind of wild, exultant choral writing, comes 7 years later. And that's all the time we have for Bartók today, but in tomorrow's show, let's see what's on. Bartók Piano Concerto, a piece he wrote for Benny Goodman, music for strings, percussion, and celeste. Gil Shaham playing the second concerto. Wow, you don't want to miss this. In the meantime, more beautiful music right here, so stay put. See you tomorrow. Exploring Music is produced by Sidney Gillard at WFMT in Chicago and produced and engineered by Bill Sigmund at Digital Island Studios here in New York City. Our production assistants are Ella Pinsloop, Eric Opland, Adela Skoronsky, and Weston Williams. Rebecca Neistat is the WFMT production and syndication manager. 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I'm Bill McLaughlin. 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

We started off today's Classical Pacific with Muvrini, traditional music from Corsica. And now we have Omar Sosa and Yulian Cañizares with Dúo de Aguas. Then we'll hear Tadashi Imai with Bridges Brasus and Sole Mio with E Ipo. 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

That was Sole Mio with Prince Tuiteka's Eipo. Before that, Frank Bridges' Bursus for viola and piano. We heard Tadashi Imai and Ayuko Mahior. You're listening to Classical Pacific on HPR2, your home for classical music. Here's Antonio Jobim's Desafinado, played by Lisa Batyashvili. We'll follow that with The Knights and Eric Jacobson playing Beethoven's Violin Sonata No. 9.

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That was The Nights with Beethoven Sonata Number 9, and it was arranged for The Nights by Colin Jacobson. That was Eric Jacobson. And here is Mario Samuelson with Einaudi's Una Mattina. The time in the islands is 3:59, and you're tuned to KIPO Honolulu, KIPM Waikapu, KIPH Hana, KAHU Pahala, collectively the stations of HPR2, your home for classical music. I'm Shireen Tava. Thank you for ho'olohe to Classical Pacific with me. This is the second kahola, and we'll start it with Una Mattina, followed by some Leontine Price and Franco Corelli with music from Carmen, Act 1, and then Un Mio Tesoro with Juan Diego Flores by Mozart. 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

Juan Diego Flores with El Mio Tesoro by Mozart. You're listening to Classical Pacific on HPR2, your home for classical music. We have two pieces by Morten Lauritzen. This first is Sure on the Shining Night with Anna Kiko Myers, and then we'll hear Monu Mysterium. Mysterium with Chamber Choir of Europe. We'll hear Livia Sohn with Anna Demar by Golihov. 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

Music by Morten Lauritzen. That was the Chamber Choir of Europe. Before that, Anna Kiko Myers. Here's some Livia Sohn and Golihoff's From My Window.

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April Salauche with Zawase. Here's more cello music. This is David Lloyd-Jones with the Royal Scottish National Orchestra, music by Gustav Holst.

Parker Ramsey, playing music by Nico Muley. Here is Iggy Jang and Shireen Panjarolu with Piazzolla, Nightclub 1960.

One of my favorite duos ever, Iggy Jang and Shireen Pandurolu. That was Piazzolla. Here's Joe Corrington with the double bass sonata. We'll hear the first movement by Robert Fuchs.

Incredible Andre Watts with some list there. Here is Wonky Lee and Esther Lim with Fantasy, Pas de Messerman.

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This is Gerard Cousins. 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

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I'm Shireen Taba. Thank you for keeping me company on this beautiful afternoon. We're listening to Goodnight Moon by Eric Whitaker, and we'll hear the Grand Duo Concertant by Carl Maria von Weber, Anthony McGill, and Gloria Chin next.

Joyce Yang and The Little Island by Rachmaninoff. Before that, Carl Maria von Weber, Anthony McGill, and Gloria Chin. That was the Grand Duo Concertant. Here is Christopher Tin and Danielle de Knieza. This is

Danielle, Denisa, and Christopher Tin in Courage. From Deutsche Grammophon, this is Moby with Víkingur Ólafsson, God Moving Over the Face. And we'll end Classical Pacific with some Stacey Kent. Thank you for keeping me company.

That was Stacy Kent, and before that was Moby. Thank you for keeping me company on this beautiful Aloha afternoon. I'm Shireen Taba, and you're tuned to member-supported Hawaii Public Radio. KIPO Honolulu, KIPM Waikapu, KIPH Hana, KAHU Pahala, with translators K264BL Honolulu, K283CR Waimea, K269GD Moloa'a, and K239BV Waimea. 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

0: Live from NPR News, I'm Giles Snyder. President Trump is in China, where he received a grand welcome before he started a series of meetings with Chinese leader Xi Jinping. NPR's Tamara Keith is traveling with the president.
1: President Trump was greeted by Chinese President Xi Jinping in front of the Great Hall of the People here in Beijing. There was a military display, a marching band playing the U.S. national anthem, among other songs, and a large group of children waving Chinese and American flags and artificial flowers, jumping up and down, chanting a welcome. President Trump was clearly charmed by the children.
0: Shortly after arriving at the Great Hall, Trump and his delegation sat down with Xi, and during opening remarks inside the hall, Trump praised the Chinese leader.
2: It's an honor to be with you. It's an honor to be your friend, and the relationship between China and the USA is going to be better than ever before.
0: The meetings between Trump and Xi expected to focus on trade, but also include the Iran war, technology, and Taiwan, the self-governed island that China wants to take control of. In December, Trump authorized an $11 billion arms package for Taiwan, but has not yet moved forward with delivery. Debate continues on Capitol Hill about the origins of the COVID virus. The Senate Homeland Security and Governmental Affairs Committee heard testimony Wednesday suggesting the virus originally came from a lab in China. NPR's Katie Riddle reports.
3: For years, Republican leaders have been suggesting that the COVID-19 virus leaked from a Chinese laboratory and that public health officials at the time worked to cover this fact up. Today, a man named James Erdman III, who works for the CIA, reinforced this narrative.
4: Intelligence community leaders and senior analysts downplayed the possibility that the COVID pandemic originated as a result of a lab incident.
3: There's limited evidence on the origins of the virus. Many scientists say the most likely scenario is that it came from animals in the wild. Katie Riddle, NPR News.
0: The Trump administration is withholding $1.3 billion in Medicaid payments to California and threatening to suspend more unless states show they are prosecuting Medicaid fraud. NPR's Jacqueline Diaz reports.
5: Vice President J.D. Vance announced these actions as part of his role as the administration's fraud czar. He said the White House is targeting California because it isn't taking fraud seriously. The administration is sending letters to all 50 states. It's threatening to freeze funding to the state's Medicaid programs unless they aggressively go after Medicaid fraud. And if they don't, Vance said the administration will look to make other cuts.
6: And if we continue to find problems, we can turn off other resources within their state Medicaid programs as well.
5: As part of this crackdown, the administration is also imposing a six-month freeze on some new Medicare enrollments by hospice and home care providers. Jacqueline Diaz, NPR News.
0: This is NPR News. Florida's attorney general has issued an investigative subpoena to the NFL over the Rooney Rule. He has sent NFL Commissioner Roger Goodell a new letter after threatening civil action over the rule that he says amounts to blatant race and sex discrimination. He had threatened possible enforcement action against the league in March. The Rooney Rule is intended to promote diversity in the hiring process for top coaching and executive jobs. The world's top-ranked golfers are in Pennsylvania this week for the PGA Championship. It's the second of golf's four majors. With Tiger Woods no longer a contender in recent years, two players are vying for bragging rights as the world's best golfer, as Greg Eklund reports.
7: Having just turned 37, Rory McIlroy of Northern Ireland is at the top of his game as the two-time Masters champion. But with only a month separating the Masters and this week's PGA Championship, McIlroy says he's pacing himself.
8: I need to take that time after the Masters to just reset and decompress and get myself into the right mental space again.
7: Scotty Scheffler of Dallas enters the PGA Championship with three straight runner-up finishes.
9: A little bit of it's bittersweet, just because finishing second in a golf tournament is not bad.
7: Scheffler is the PGA Championship's defending champion. For NPR News, I'm Greg Eklund in Newtown Square, Pennsylvania.
0: With the spotlight on the summit in Beijing between President Trump and Chinese leader Xi Jinping, the major stock markets in Asia are mixed in Thursday trading, oil prices above $100 a barrel. I'm Giles Snyder. This is NPR News.
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It's 6:06 in the islands. Welcome to Evening Concert for Wednesday, May 13th. I'm your host, Craig DeSova. Well, I hope you're having a great week, and we'll be enjoying the music as we listen for the next 2 hours. And even though you can't join me for the full show, hopefully you can catch a little bit. Hopefully any time is time well spent. I know it is for me. And tonight we're going to hear a clarinet concerto by Louis Spohr. And if you haven't heard that name before, I will kind of talk about him coming up in just a little bit. Also, we're going to preview a Chamber Music Hawaii concert going on this weekend. And as always, wine at 7 at the top of the hour to slow things down a bit. But first, let's open Evening Concert with some music. When Spanish music was all the rage in Paris, this is the Havanaise by Camille Saint-Saëns.

We open tonight's evening concert in France with some Spanish music. That was Havanaise by the French composer Camille Saint-Saëns, performed by Nadja Salerno-Sonnenberg on the violin, accompanied by the New York Chamber Symphony, George Schwartz conducting. Well, coming up, we're going to have music for clarinet, but first, I want to let you know that the time now is 18 minutes past 6 o'clock. I'm Craig DeSilva, and thanks for your company on this Wednesday night for evening concert on member-supported Hawaii Public Radio, HPR2, your home for classical music. 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We're going to preview a Chamber Music Hawaii concert coming up this weekend, a little later this hour. But first, let's turn to our featured concert work this hour by Louis Spohr, who is one of the most significant personalities in German music.

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Our featured work this hour, the Clarinet Concerto No. 2 in E-flat major from Opus 57 by German composer Louis Spohr. Composed in 1810, we heard Michael Collins on the clarinet with the Swedish Chamber Orchestra, Robin O'Neill conducting. Well, coming up, we're going to preview a Chamber Music Hawaii concert going on this weekend. But first, I want to let you know, time now is 15 minutes before 7 o'clock, and you're listening to Evening Concert here on member-supported Hawaii Public Radio, HPR2, your home for classical music. I'm Craig DeSilva, and I'll be with you until 8 o'clock when the Chicago Symphony Orchestra takes over. And tonight in the Windy City, you'll get a front row seat to pianist Simon Trpcheski performing Rachmaninoff's Piano Concerto No. 1. Also on the program will be Shostakovich's 11th. That's coming up on the Chicago Symphony Orchestra broadcast at 8 o'clock following Evening Concert. 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Actions such as planning sober rides home can help graduates live their best lives ahead. And speaking of graduations, with graduation season upon us, perhaps I'll play the Elgar Pomp and Circumstance March, if not today, maybe in a future program to honor our grads. Well, this weekend, you can enjoy a concert by Chamber Music Hawaii, and the program is called Romantic Currents, featuring the Spring Wind Quintet and Galliard Strings, and pianist David Fung. This will be at the Doris Duke Theater on Saturday, May 16th at 7 p.m., and you can find out more information on the Chamber Music Hawaii website. On the program will be Louise Farrenc's Sextet and also the Opus 81 Piano Quintet by Antonin Dvorak. Here's a little preview. I have a performance here with the Juilliard String Quartet and Rudolf Verkuzny on the piano. This is the opening of Piano Quintet in A Major from Opus 81 by Czech composer Antonín Dvořák.

0: We close the first half of Evening Concert with the attention-grabbing opening of Dvorak's Opus 81 Piano Quintet in A Major, the Juilliard String Quartet with Rudolf Verkuzny on the piano. And you can hear that entire piece in a chamber music Hawaii concert this weekend called Romantic Currents, featuring the Spring Wind Quintet and Galliard Strings, and featuring pianist David Fung. And they'll be playing that piece along with Farang's Sextet. And you can find more information on the chambermusichawaii.org website. That'll be this Saturday, May 16th, at the Doris Duke Theater. Well, coming up, we're going to bring it down just a bit for Wine at 7 right after this break. So stay with me.
1: Tune in to HPR2 this Sunday at 3 p.m. when the Hawaii Symphony Orchestra, under the direction of Dane Lam, performs Beethoven's 5th and 8th symphonies. We'll also hear Old Bay, an original work by composer Raymond Yu. That's this Sunday at 3 p.m. on HPR2, your home for classical music, sponsored by the Rice Partnership.
0: Thank you, John Kalanizak, and looking forward to that program and the Beethoven Festival. 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The Nepalese artist explores social issues such as migration. 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

0: what's now known as the Elvira Madigan Concerto. That was the Andante from Piano Concerto No. 21 by Mozart. Artur Rubinstein on the piano with the RCA Victor Symphony Orchestra, Alfred Wallenstein conducting for tonight's Wine at 7, and I hope you got a chance to enjoy that with a nice glass of wine or any favorite beverage. Well, coming up, we're going to have our featured concert work this hour right after this break, so stay with me.
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0: Time now is 9 minutes past 7 o'clock. I'm Craig DeSilva, and thanks for your company on this Wednesday night for evening concert on member-supported Hawaii Public Radio, HPR2, your home for classical music. 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Well, we're going to turn now to our featured concert work this hour. This is Sibelius's second, performed by the NBC Symphony Orchestra with Leopold Stokowski conducting.

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0: Our featured concert work this hour, that was Sibelius's Second, the NBC Symphony Orchestra, conducted by Leopold Zaikovsky in that classic recording from 1954. Well, we're going to wind down evening concert right after this preview of what's happening in about 10 minutes.
1: Shostakovich's 11th Symphony portrays a gripping chapter in Russian history, the moment in 1905 when soldiers fired on a crowd of peasants who came to protest the Tsar. On the next Chicago Symphony Orchestra program, Jakob Prusa conducts Shostakovich's 11th. That's next time with the CSO. I'm Lisa Simeone.
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And we quietly close tonight's evening concert to wish you some sweet dreams. That was Collected Items from A Silent Dream by French composer Eric Satie. And we heard it performed on the piano there by Alan Marks.

And that's all for tonight's evening concert. Stay tuned for the Chicago Symphony Orchestra broadcast featuring pianist Simon Tripsiski performing Rachmaninoff's Piano Concerto No. 1. That's coming up right after Stardate. Or if you're in the mood for jazz tonight, Charles Husson getting ready for Evening Jazz on HPR 1. I'm Craig DeSilva. So great to be spending this time with you. I hope you... Hopefully it was a time well spent for you. It was for me. And I look forward to being back with you tomorrow for more evening concert. So until then, take care and have a good night.

0: Stardate May 13th. The farther north you live, the less of the universe you can see. Earth itself blocks the view of a large swath of the southern celestial hemisphere. That's the half of the sky that's south of the celestial equator, the projection of Earth's equator. So those of us in the United States miss out on at least part of the southern sky. One of the treasures we miss is Crux, the Southern Cross. It's the smallest of the 88 constellations, but it's also one of the prettiest and most prominent. Four of its stars are fairly bright, and they do form a shape that looks like a cross. If you include one more star in the pattern, the faintest of the five, the pattern looks more like a kite. It points the way to the south celestial pole. Not surprisingly, that pattern has played a big role in the sky lore of many southern hemisphere cultures. Several saw the cross as the footprint of a big bird. Others saw it as a stingray, the anchor of a giant canoe, or some other prominent object or animal. Today, Crux is featured on the flags of Australia, New Zealand, and Brazil. It's also on the flag of the European Southern Observatory, which has a great view of the Southern Cross. From the United States, Crux is barely visible from the Florida Keys, far southern Texas, and Hawaii. At this time of year, it's quite low above the southern horizon in early evening, pointing the way to the celestial pole. More about Crux tomorrow. And we have more skywatching tips and much more about our amazing universe in Stardate magazine. Details at stardate.org. For the McDonald Observatory, I'm Billy Henry.
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0: Shostakovich's 11th Symphony concerns a harrowing chapter in Russian history, the moment in 1905 when soldiers massacred a crowd of peasants who came to protest the Tsar. But was this explosive work about more than just that single event? And how does it hold meaning for us today? On this week's Chicago Symphony Orchestra program, we'll examine these questions as Jakub Hrusha conducts Shostakovich's symphony known as The Year 1905. Our Russian theme begins with Rachmaninoff's first piano concerto, his first major piece, and one that he revised extensively. Simon Trubchevsky is the soloist in this brilliant and sumptuous score. And to begin, a rarely performed overture by Édouard Lalo. All of that and more is ahead on this week's CSO program. I'm Lisa Simeone.
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0: At the age of 65, after a career of many ups and downs, French composer Édouard Lalo finally achieved an out-and-out hit, the opera Le Roi d'Ys, The King of Ys. It was based on a Breton legend about the city of Ys that, Atlantis-style, vanished beneath the ocean. Despite the title, Lalo focuses not on the king of the underwater city, but on his two daughters, who both fall in love with the same soldier. Lalo's opera still has a foothold in French opera houses, while its overture turns up a bit more widely. And why shouldn't it? There's plenty of brassy pomp in this curtain raiser, along with tender solos for the clarinet and cello. Jean Martinon, the CSO's seventh music director, was a noted champion of French repertoire and recorded this work in 1967 for RCA. The Chicago Symphony Orchestra performs the overture to Le Roi d'Ys by Édouard Lalo.

0: The overture to Le Roi X by Lalo, a 1967 recording by the Chicago Symphony Orchestra, led by Jean Martinon. Coming up, Rachmaninoff's first piano concerto had a youthful splendor that will come to life in the hands of Simon Trpceski. And later, Shostakovich's 11th Symphony. Stay with us.
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You're listening to the Chicago Symphony Orchestra in concert. I'm Lisa Simeone. One of the biggest challenges for any writer, artist, or composer involves revising one's work. The late Nora Ephron once described getting as far as she could in writing a manuscript, then ripping the piece of paper from the typewriter and starting all over again. Sergei Rachmaninoff faced a similar task with his first piano concerto. He wrote it as a student in 1891 and was reasonably happy with the results. But after the triumphs of his second and third piano concertos, he grew impatient with the defects of the first. In 1917, he got down to business, stating, "It will have to be written all over again, for its orchestration is worse than its music." The revised concerto is a virtually new piece, with the exception of the main themes. Rachmaninoff remarked, "It is really good now. All the youthful freshness is there, and yet it plays itself so much more easily." Easy, of course, is a relative term with Rachmaninoff, and you can expect plenty of pianistic fireworks in its three movements. Lavishly embroidered melodies, thunderous octaves, and fistfuls of chords. Our soloist is Simon Trepcheski, a Macedonian pianist who has recorded all of Rachmaninoff's works for piano and orchestra. He joins Czech conductor Jakub Hruša and the Chicago Symphony Orchestra. This is the Piano Concerto No. 1 in F sharp minor by Rachmaninoff.

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0: The Piano Concerto No. 1 in F-sharp minor by Rachmaninoff. Pianist Simon Trpcheski was the soloist. Jakub Prusza led the Chicago Symphony Orchestra. And the audience summons Simon Trpcheski back to the stage for an encore. We'll hear a folk song from his native North Macedonia in a transcription by Dmitry Buzarovsky.
1: Ladies and gentlemen, good evening. Memories of dear people drive us through life in many different moments, in many different directions. Please allow me to dedicate my performance tonight to my dear father, who was born on this day. Thank you very much.

0: a traditional Macedonian folk song, an encore by pianist Simon Trpceski. Simon Trpceski has been a champion of music from his native North Macedonia and performs regularly in a traditional quintet called Makedonissimo. Still to come, after hearing Rachmaninoff's very early piano concerto, we'll turn next to a late work by Dmitri Shostakovich. His 11th symphony is next. Stay with us.
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This is the Chicago Symphony Orchestra in concert. I'm Lisa Simeone. Historians have long disagreed on how Shostakovich really felt about the Soviet political system, which alternately boosted and endangered his career. Some of his works, like his oratorios, were blatantly patriotic, while others at least hint at a furtive private protest. Then there are those pieces that could have it both ways. Take the Symphony No. 11. The 11th ostensibly tells the story of the Bloody Sunday Uprising of 1905, when Russian soldiers massacred a crowd of peasants who came to peacefully petition the Tsar. The carnage turned public opinion against the Tsar and ultimately led to the overthrow of the government in 1917. Shostakovich wrote this symphony some 40 years later. To underline its message, he drew heavily on 19th century revolutionary songs as the basis for his themes. Each of the four movements unfolds like a newsreel of the day. The first movement sets the scene, evoking the ominous tension of the gathering crowds. Shostakovich presents distant trumpet calls and quotes folk songs about innocent prisoners. The second movement is a portrait of the mayhem that follows after palace guards fire on the demonstrators. The third movement is called Eternal Memory and features a good deal of dirge-like music. There are a pair of revolutionary funeral marches and a folk song that calls for bravery. The fourth movement is a rallying cry and a potential warning to future autocrats. You'll hear more revolutionary anthems and a raging onslaught of brass and percussion. It ends with soft chimes and an ambivalent fade-out. The 11th Symphony dropped just after the Soviets had brutally repressed a Hungarian uprising in 1956. With that in mind, some historians believe that the symphony was possibly Shostakovich's coded protest. In his program note for this concert, Gerard McBurney writes, "This is a symphony not about one event, but many events, and about how any one of us approaches those events in the darkness of our conscience." Jakub Hruša takes the stage now to lead the Chicago Symphony Orchestra. This is the Symphony No. 11 in G minor, titled The Year 1905, music by Shostakovich.

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The Symphony No. 11, the year 1905 by Shostakovich. Jakub Hrusha led that performance by the Chicago Symphony Orchestra. And that's all for this week's show. 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Music production was by Charlie Post with assistance from intern Angel Huang. Vanessa Moss is the executive producer. I'm Lisa Simeone.

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2: Tune in to HPR2 this Sunday at 3 p.m. when the Hawaii Symphony Orchestra, under the direction of Dane Lamb, performs Beethoven's 5th and 8th symphonies. 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

magic. It's not just tricks like things flying out of hats or items being found behind your ear. This pianist says that magic happens every time she performs on stage. And it's not her own individual experience that she finds magical. It's more the sharing of the experience that she thinks is incredible, magical, and mysterious, something that cannot be replicated. She'll explain more, and we'll have one of those magical experiences with Hélène Grimaud when she plays Brahms in about a half an hour. Estonian composer Eino Eller describes this piece of music as a love letter to nature. Eller was so aware of the rich natural world, and he just loved it. And his love comes through in this piece called Dawn.

One of the most popular pieces by Estonian composer Eino Eller. It's called Dawn. 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

Johann van Hall was one of the leading composers of symphonies during his time in the mid-1700s. He was highly respected by his colleagues, Haydn and Mozart. Both of those composers performed some of his music, and on at least one occasion, they all played music together as an ensemble. A symphony in G minor by Johann van Hall, performed by London Mozart players and oboist Celia Nicklin with conductor Matthias Baumert. Brahms piano music is coming up next in just a minute. I hope you can stick around.

Hélène Grimaud says that magic occurs when she performs in front of an audience. And it's all because of that energy exchanged between her and the audience. The experience can be a bit mysterious, but magical, no doubt. We get to participate in that experience now. Hélène Grimaud plays Intermezzo No. 3 by Brahms.

Intermezzo No. 3 by Johannes Brahms, performed by Alain Grimaud on Music Through the Night. Flute and guitar play Grand Duo Concertante by Mauro Giuliani.

0: I'm Elliot Forrest, and I hope you'll join us for the next broadcast from the Chamber Music Society of Lincoln Center. We'll be celebrating the greatness of Franz Schubert with a playful Schubert arrangement by Fritz Kreisler, followed by his string quartet number 15. 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

There's nothing quite like a summer sunset. Golden hour. That warm glow where the colors change so quickly with every blink of the eyes. And what a treat when you get to catch a summer sunset glistening off the water. Don't you wish it was a sight you could bottle up and keep for later? Coming up, we kind of get to do that. At least for a few minutes, we get to stop what we're doing and soak up a summer sunset in the tropics with this symphony in about 20 minutes. Before that, we'll travel to Lisbon with music by Camille Saint-Saëns in about 5 minutes. Here's cello and piano playing a piece by Henriette Bosmans called Calm Night from Impressions.

cellist Lucia Swartz and pianist Elena Malinova playing Calm Night from Impressions by Henriette Bosmans. How you doing tonight? I hope things are going well and you're enjoying the music. I'm Jalene Kahn, and it's always great to have your company. You'll want to pack a bag for the music coming up this hour, but you'll need a completely different wardrobe for both places. Coming up, we'll spend a night in the tropics. That's in about 15 minutes. But first, it's a stop in Lisbon. From A Night in Lisbon by Camille Saint-Saëns, this is The Barcarolle.

Just a tease, because one night in Lisbon isn't enough. Barcarolle from A Night in Lisbon by Camille Saint-Saëns. We heard Symphony Orchestra of France on Music Through the Night. We'll do some more traveling in about 10 minutes. This time we jet set to the tropics. Here's a string quartet by a composer named Madalena Laura Sermon. In the mid-1700s, she attended a school for orphans, but she was not an orphan. That likely means that the orphanage was seeking out talented girls for their orchestra, and she might have been recruited. Here's her string quartet number 4.

one of many female composers in the 1700s who had to put her husband's name on her music so that it would be taken more seriously and actually be published, since it could be credited to a male. Madalena Laura Sermon is her name, and that was String Quartet No. 4, performed by Allegri String Quartet on Music Through the Night.

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Night in the Tropics, which paints a picture of a tropical sunset. It's Symphony No. 1 by Louis Morrow Gottschalk. Maurice Abravanel conducted Utah Symphony Orchestra on Music Through the Night.

0: Fantastic Scherzo by Yosef Suk. Joanne Folletta conducted the Buffalo Philharmonic Orchestra.
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Some people do really well starting from scratch. And others run into a block when they have a blank slate in front of them. If you have run into a block, maybe you've also experienced that one little spark that can turn everything around. As the composer wrote on this piece of music, it was really giving him a run for his money. He couldn't come up with anything until a little spark came, and that was the missing link. You'll hear about how he found that missing link and hear the music coming up in about a half an hour.

Consolation by Cécile Chaminade. That was pianist Peter Jacobs. It is really great to have you here as we enjoy these performances. I'm Jalene Kahn. Coming up, we'll hear an early piece by Sir Edward Elgar, long before he was a sir, in about 40 minutes. Here's an ode to spring, Spring Song by Jean Sibelius, performed by the BBC Symphony Orchestra.

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Sakari Aramo conducted the BBC Symphony Orchestra. 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Hope in All Things. It's the name of this piece by Thomas Tallis, performed by the 16.

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Hope in All Things by Thomas Tallis. Sounds inspiring, right? But there's a bit of a gruesome story that's a part of the background for that piece. The words for that were taken from the prayer of Judith, who saved her people by making her way into the enemy's camp. The leader was taken by her beauty, and when he fell asleep, Judith dismembered him and brought his head back to the prince. The prince marveled at Judith's courage, and the song was written in honor of her valor. The 16 was conducted there by Harry Christophers.

The composer ran into a bit of a pickle as he wrote the music you'll hear next. There was a line from the play's heroine that said, "How beautiful the new waltz is." And Aram Khachaturian said that he really struggled to find a theme that was both beautiful and new. So he asked his former teacher to help him out, and no immediate inspiration struck. But Khachaturian said if it was not for that strenuous search by his mentor, he would not have discovered the theme he eventually landed on. And it was almost as if this needle in a haystack fell out, and then the waltz came easily with no trouble at all. It's the waltz from Masquerade Suite by Aram Khachaturian. We'll hear that and the mazurka.

Bolshoi Symphony Orchestra with Waltz and Mazurka from Aram Khachaturian's Masquerade Suite. The BBC Philharmonic Orchestra will play Divertimento on a pastoral theme by Gabriel Pierney.

Divertimento on a Pastoral Theme by Gabriel Pierney. Juan Homena conducted the BBC Philharmonic Orchestra.

It's an early piece by Sir Edward Elgar, long before he was a sir, Serenade for Strings, one of his most popular compositions.

0: Serenade for Strings by Sir Edward Elgar. William Boughton conducted the English String Orchestra. I'm Jalene Kahn. Thanks for being here. Have a great Thursday.
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3: 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KIPO Honolulu, KIPM Waikapu, KIPH Hana, and KAHU Pahala. The time in the islands is 1 a.m.

In 1821, Carl Maria von Weber descended on Berlin to oversee the premiere of his opera, Der Freischütz. Well, the composer club was rather small at the time, so it was natural he would meet up with Felix Mendelssohn. Mendelssohn had no shyness about making friendships with the most important people of the day, most impressively Goethe, the muse for countless classics. Since Felix was only 12 at the time, partying was out of the question. He spent time with an understudy who gave him some pointers, particularly about wind concerti. We'll hear the results, a concert piece for clarinet and basset horn. Coming up, Felix Mendelssohn. I'm Kevin O'Connor. Good morning.

This is the Composer's Datebook for May 14th. I'm John Burge. Today's date marks the birthday of one of the most prolific 19th century women composers. Emily Louisa Frederica Meyer was born May 14th in 1812 in the North German town of Friedland, the third of five children and the eldest daughter of a well-to-do pharmacist. No one else in her family was musically inclined. But after the death of her father, when she was 28 years old, a comfortable inheritance enabled Emily to devote the rest of her life to music and composition. Despite the barriers to women as composers in her time, Emily Meyer wrote and published orchestral and chamber works, including eight symphonies, more than a dozen concert overtures, and starting in the 1840s through to the time of her death in 1883, she got them performed in Berlin, Cologne, Munich, Lyon, Brussels, and Vienna. Her early works are very much in the classical Viennese tradition of Beethoven. But as the decades passed, her music became much more in the high romantic style. For most of the 20th century, her works remained largely forgotten. But a 21st century reappraisal has resulted in new interest, recordings, and performances of the symphonies and overtures of

That is The Merchant of Venice, Suite Anglaise, the number two, the third movement, composed by Henri Rabaud, and that Leif Segerstam conducted the Rhineland-Pfalz State Philharmonic Orchestra. With that, I'm Kevin O'Connor, wishing you a good morning, and hope you have some pleasant plans today, and take it easy. Listen to some great music to help you through the day. We'll have some Peer Gynt coming up, an ideal piece for this time of day. You probably know what I'm talking about. Also, something from William Tell, Gioachino Rossini, and we'll hear a dance from Jalisco, Aaron Copland. Edvard Grieg did not want to write music for Ibsen's play Peer Gynt initially, thinking it was the most unmusical of all poems. Hard to believe, right? While it perfectly evokes a Scandinavian sunrise, Morning Mood was actually written to accompany Peer Gynt waking up in the North African desert during Act 4 of the play. Here it is, Morning Mood from Peer Gynt, Edvard Grieg. It's Esa-Pekka Salonen leading the Oslo Philharmonic Orchestra.

That's it. Rub those eyes, get those yawns and stretches out. Morning Mood from Peer Gynt, Edvard Grieg, Esa-Pekka Salonen, Oslo Philharmonic Orchestra. The only thing missing is a cute little fawn waking up in a meadow, right? All right, I grew up with cartoons. Coming up, Dance from Jalisco, something with a Latin flavor from Aaron Copland. And William Tell, The Soldier's Dance, Pas de Soldat, appears in Act 3 of Rossini's work, representing the forces of the oppressor, Gessler and his Austrian soldiers, while the overture finale represents the triumph of the Swiss, the Pas de Soldat, especially highlights the military presence and atmosphere of the Act 3 scenes.

William Tell, Pas de Soldats, A Soldier's Dance by Gioachino Rossini. Antonio de Almeida was conducting the Monte Carlo National Opera Orchestra. Coming up next, Aaron Copland goes Latin.

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Los Angeles Guitar Quartet, adding some serious authenticity to that dance from Jalisco, composed by Aaron Copland. You often hear it orchestrally, which is great, but sends it back to its roots, so to speak. Felix Mendelssohn first heard of Heinrich Berman, the great clarinet virtuoso with the Munich Court Orchestra, for whom Weber had composed two fine concertos and a concertino 10 years before. In 1831, he visited Berman and his two clarinet-playing sons, Carl and Heinrich Jr. Mendelssohn made an arrangement of Beethoven's String Quartet No. 1 for two clarinets, basset, horn, and bassoon for a party at the Bermans, which, of course, would feature music. How could you not? And it succeeded so well that he was inspired to write two original pieces for clarinet, basset, horn, and piano. And this is the first of them.

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concert piece for clarinet and basset horn by Felix Mendelssohn. That was Alan Francis with the London Symphony Orchestra. Was it just me or did one of those clarinets sound like a bandoneon? The tango accordion-esque instrument. Probably just my ear. Thea King and Georgina Dobre were playing the clarinet and basset horn, respectively. Kevin O'Connor with you, and having a nice time, as always, bringing you music. Here's Mozart's Piano Concerto No. 26 from February of 1788. The nickname Coronation is attributed to the fact that he performed this work when Leopold II was crowned emperor at Frankfurt in October 1790. Having been overlooked for participation in the official ceremonies, Mozart, at his own expense, directed a concert on October 15th, where he performed this Coronation Piano Concerto No. 26. Here's the third movement.

Daniel Barenboim conducting and playing piano with the Berlin Philharmonic, Mozart's Piano Concerto No. 26, Coronation. That was the third movement.

Well, that is quite a princely work there. German Dances from William Braid. That was a brass ensemble with Ludwig Guttler, the trumpeter. Recently, Joshua Bell made his plea for music education at a TED Talk. He said that every town and city should have as many youth orchestras as they have youth sports leagues. Why? Because as an orchestra, a child learns about beauty and they learn how to listen to each other and to be part of something bigger than themselves, Bell said. They learn discipline as well. But it's fun. It's a blast. I like that last line. Academy of St. Martin in the Fields with Joshua Bell, and it's Vivaldi's Four Seasons.

0: Vivaldi's Four Seasons, Spring, Joshua Bell, Academy of St. Martin in the Fields.
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2: 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KIPO Honolulu, KIPM Waikapu, KIPH Hana, and KAHU Pahala. The time in the islands is 2 a.m.

Due to his lifelong work in chemistry and medicine, Alexander Borodin's output is pretty meager when you compare it with his peers. In his own words, he was a Sunday composer. Nevertheless, his commitment paid off. He was a member of the elite Russian handful. First, he took his cue from Felix Mendelssohn, but he would ultimately evolve into more of a nationalist, and his work on Prince Igor, which you'll hear coming up, would become pivotal. I've got the Polovtsian Dances, Alexander Borodin, on the way.

Giacomo Meyerbeer's Les Huguenots, Gypsy Dance, the Huguenots, Barcelona Symphony Orchestra there in performance with Mikhail Nesterovich conducting. Some Chopin on the way shortly, a little waltz along with Concerto Grosso number 6, the Opus number 6. Umoja, the Swahili word for unity and the first principle of the African holiday, African-American as well, holiday, a Kwanzaa, was a simple song for a women's choir. It embodied a sense of tribal unity through the feel of a drum circle, the sharing of history through traditional call and response, and the repetition of a memorable sing-song melody. It was rearranged into woodwind quintet, here by Valerie Coleman for her Imani Winds. Umoja, Umoja, Unity.

That's a sweet ending there from Imani Wins, Umoja Unity, arranged by Valerie Coleman, the group founder and leader. The finale of Symphony No. 2, Song of a New Race by William Grant Still represents, or is supposed to represent, aspiration, forward-looking spirit of the new American individual. It also signifies that longing has been converted into an active effort, supposedly replacing self-pity with a philosophical, noble, and spiritual approach. The piece was premiered in 1937 by the Philadelphia Orchestra under Leopold Stokowski. Here's Symphony No. 2, Song of a New Race, fourth movement, William Grant Still. We have the Philadelphia Orchestra.

Symphony No. 2, Song of a New Race, fourth movement, that inspirational work by William Grant Still, the Dean of African American Composers, was performed by the Philadelphia Orchestra. Got a waltz coming up right away from Chopin.

That was waltz number 8. Chopin composed it. Ingrid Flitter was the pianist. In the fall of 1739, immediately after finishing his ode for St. Cecilia's Day, George Friedrich Handel started work on this 12 Concerti Grossi, completing the entire set within the astonishing pace of a month. The dates of completion written at the ends of the concertos range from September 29th to October 30th. An average of one concerto every 2.5 to 3 days. Pretty amazing, especially when you consider the quality. And I have from Opus 3, Concerto Grosso number 6.

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From his Opus 3, Concerto Grosso No. 6, George Friedrich Handel, that was Trevor Pinnock in the English Concert. The degree of Doctor of Medicine was bestowed upon Alexander Borodin at the St. Petersburg Academy of Medicine and Surgery. His dissertation, he called it On the Analogy Between Arsenic Acid and Phosphoric Acid in Chemical and Toxicological Behavior. Sounds like a swift read, right? Breaks it down. By night, he worked as a composer and kept his musical titles in check, like Prince Igor, for example, the Polotsian Dances, Alexander Borodin, it's Adrian Leeper with the Royal Philharmonic Orchestra.

Polovtsian Dances from Alexander Borodin's Prince Igor. That was Adrian Leeper conducting the Royal Philharmonic Orchestra.

Domenico Cimarosa was born into a home of humble means in Aversa, Italy. Early in his life, his family moved to Naples, where his education was in the hands of members of a local monastic order after his father's untimely death. Cimarosa was very esteemed by both the public and his peers, not just for his music, but also his personality, his manners, his honesty, apparently followed him everywhere. It was Cimarosa's first major hit, the work you just heard, The Italian Girl in London, leading to a widespread fame, commissions across Italy and Europe, and then kind of forgotten and for a period, but well remembered today. That overture, again by Domenico Cimarosa, featured the Toronto Chamber Orchestra, Kevin Mallon, The Italian Girl in London.

0: Love that melody. It's on my Christmas playlist. The Skater's Waltz, Emil Waldteufel, Willy Boskovsky conducting the Monte Carlo Philharmonic Orchestra.
1: 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This is Alec Baldwin. Please join me for a program that will also include two magic-themed works from the pens of Mozart and Schubert. Alan Gilbert will conduct the New York Philharmonic this week.
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3: 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KIPO Honolulu, KIPM Waikapu, KIPH Hana, and KAHU Pahala. The time on the islands is 3 a.m.

music possesses all the characteristics of a vice. That's a telling and direct quote from Fritz Kreisler, who was not only an outstanding violinist, but that rare example of a talented composer as well, a double threat. A good portion of his concert programs featured original works or his own arrangements of popular pieces by other composers. And the subject of devotion in this concerto, Antonio Vivaldi. We'll have a violin concerto in the style of Vivaldi from Fritz Kreisler on the way this hour. I'm Kevin O'Connor. Good morning.

Graceful Ghost Rag, William Bolcom, and that was Tony Caramia. Sine Nomine was written by Ralph Vaughan Williams for the Feast of All Saints, which is November 1st. He famously moved hymns he disliked into an appendix, and Sine Nomine was written to replace one of these, the tune Sarum. The name, without name, it means, is probably a reference to the lectionary for All Saints Day, which mentions those who have no memorial. Sine Nomine from Ralph Vaughan Williams, Eugene Corporon here with the North Texas Wind Symphony.

Sine Nomine, inspirational work from Ray Vaughan Williams, a very modern update to the sacred traditions. Eugene Corporon conducted the North Texas Wind Symphony. Johannes Brahms was a young man, quite in awe of the legacy of Beethoven, a budding composer who thought himself unworthy to carry on in the footsteps of that giant, even though that was the road he instinctively wanted to take. The Serenade, number two, was composed with no violins, giving the entire work, including this movement, a darker, warmer feel. That was its origins, anyway. Let's see how this sounds with the Royal Concertgebouw Orchestra, Bernhard Haitink conducting Brahms' Serenade number two, fourth movement.

Serenade number 2, fourth movement by Johannes Brahms. Bernhard Haitink conducted the Royal Concertgebouw Orchestra. 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Coming up next, we'll have our featured work, well, in a little bit, in about 8 minutes or so, Violin Concerto in the Style of Vivaldi by Fritz Kreisler.

Gorgeous guitar interpretation there by Dale Cavanaugh of an early work from Michael Pretorius, Three Dances from Terpsichore. In most music, most of his music, Fritz Kreisler blended elements of famous composers from the past. His concerto in C major for violin is subtitled in the style of Vivaldi. That says it all, right? Kreisler originally published the collection Classical Manuscripts for Violin and Piano as arrangements of original works by Corelli, Boccherini, and other well-known composers before unmasking them as original works in 1935. With the outbreak of the Second World War, Kreisler took up a permanent residence in the States and ultimately got himself American citizenship. He died in 1962 in his adopted

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That is a violin concerto in the style of Vivaldi, Fritz Kreisler, and the Orpheus Chamber Orchestra with Gil Shaham, the soloist. Here's a work that got itself the nickname Miracle due to a legend that a large chandelier fell into an empty applauding crowd during its London premiere. No injuries, thankfully, but actually, the truth is the incident actually happened during the premiere of the 102nd, not the 96th Symphony, but the nickname stuck nonetheless. First movement from 96th Symphony, Miracle, by Franz Joseph Haydn.

Symphony number 9, Miracle. That was the first movement. Franz Joseph Haydn, Claudio Abbado in the Chamber Orchestra of Europe.

Nice flute work turned in there by Shigenori Kudo, and Naoko Yoshiro was the harpist, and the work Variations on Early One Morning, traditional piece, Jean-Michel Damas, credited with the composition. Here's Maurice Ravel, Piano Concerto, Third Movement.

0: Very adventurous piano concerto, third movement, Maurice Ravel, Christian Jarvi, and the MDR Leipzig Radio Symphony Orchestra, Simone Dinnerstein.
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3: 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KIPO Honolulu, KIPM Waikapu, KIPH Hana, and KAHU Pahala. The time in the islands is 4 a.m.

Mozart called the organ the king of instruments. And if you're looking for the monarch of keyboard composer, Bach is certainly a prime candidate. Modest and hardworking man that he was, he preferred to think of himself as more of a test pilot for the instrument. Anyone who's ever played knows you need a special kind of brain to play a keyboard, and this is even truer of composing for it. This famous toccata is a prime example. We'll hear a piano rendition of it. Bach, coming up.

Wind Quintet Number 1, Rondo, composed by Giovanni Giuseppe Cambini. That was performed by the Avalon Wind Quintet. Horn Concerto, speaking of winds, on the way, the second for Mozart, for his friend Joseph Lloyd-Gabe, and also Radiance from Peter Boyer coming up. Check us out online. We have features and plenty more at yourclassical.org. Well, it is Mental Health Awareness Month. We support that, certainly, and I hope you do, too. The Most Beautiful Thing is something to help you along. Doesn't matter what level your mental stress is or illness, etc. We think that music can certainly be healing. And here's a set that was inspired by a book of poetry of the same name by French literary historian Charles Sainte-Beuve. It's often considered a tribute to Chopin, reflecting a similar nocturne style. Unlike many of his compositions for the piano lists, the consolations demand only moderate technical skill, the performer and their popular items because of that on recital programs, particularly this third. It's abounding in lush harmonies and sentimental melodies. Here's Consolation Number 3, Franz Liszt, performed by Long Long.

I hope you could pause, take a breath and a moment to ruminate in your most beautiful thing for the day in honor of Mental Health Awareness Month. Consolation number 3, Franz Liszt, and that was Long. Learn more about when you can hear that twice a day at yourclassical.org. I'm Kevin O'Connor, and Peter Boyer is an American composer, conductor, orchestrator, and he was a professor of music for a time, too. He was commissioned for a work celebrating the coronation of King Charles III by the London-based Aura Singers. The premiere of Today We Ask, with text by Graham Davies and music by Boyer at St. Paul's Covent Garden, was broadcast by Classic FM May 5th, 2023, eve of the coronation. Here is Radiance, Peter Boyer, and the London Symphony Orchestra.

Radiance, Peter Boyer. That was the composer conducting the London Symphony Orchestra. Coming up next, Sarah Willis will sit in on the horn in place of Josef Leutgeb, the man for whom the concerto was written by Mozart.

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Actions such as planning sober rides home can help graduates live their best lives ahead.

Sarah Willis, a brilliant performance there, and a horn concerto number 2 by Mozart. Jose Antonio Mendez Padron conducted the Havana Lyceum Orchestra. Sarah, known for her efforts recently through Mozart y Mambo, mixing Latin styles and our classical music. We're going to get rustic on you next.

Rustic Suite, composed by Jean Sibelius. That was Naomi Järvi and the Gothenburg Symphony Orchestra. Bach, as one of the great virtuoso organists of his day, developed a fierce reputation as a mercenary test driver to take new instruments out for a spin and see where they needed some tweaking before the builder could be paid for his work. His son, Carl Philipp Emanuel, also a famous composer, said, in jest, above all, I must know whether the organ has a good lung. And to establish this, he pulled out all the stops. Yes, that is where that saying comes from, often causing organ builders to go quite pale with shock. Here's the toccata.

0: Angela Hewitt in a stellar performance of Johann Sebastian Bach's Toccata. I'm Kevin O'Connor. 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

Oh, Italy in the summer. Well, anytime, really. But it's captured the imagination of so many, especially those who aren't from Italy. Tchaikovsky, when he took a vacation there, was staying right next to an army barracks that got up very early at 5 in the morning. But was he cranky? No, he wrote the Capriccio Italien. Mendelssohn wrote home effusively to his parents, thanking them over and over for making an extended stay in Italy possible. And yours truly, the very first time I was on a plane to go to Italy when I was 18 years old, they were playing this as we taxied down the runway. Woohoo indeed. An Italian sojourn this hour.

I told you we were going to Italy. I mean, why not? I'm an armchair Italian traveler. The third movement of the Violin Concerto by Vivaldi, who of course was in Venice, another very beautiful Italian spot. Nicola Benedetti was the violinist and the Benedetti Baroque Orchestra. I'm Lynn Warfel. Welcome. Hey, we're like all about Italy in this hour, and this is from a guy who was not from Italy, obviously, Richard Strauss, but it's his Aus Italien, a large tone poem he wrote, and this is Life in Naples with the Cleveland Orchestra.

Life in Naples with a Neapolitan song, Richard Strauss's tone poem from Italy, and that was the Cleveland Orchestra, led by Vladimir Ashkenazi. Okay, another Italian here, Emanuele Barbella, born in 1718 in Naples. This is his mandolin concerto with Avi Avital.

Avi Avital and Il Giardino Armonico, led by Giovanni Antonini, the Mandolin Concerto in D by Emmanuel Barbella.

This is music by Mendelssohn that I said always reminds me of the summer of 1973 with America's Youth in Concert taking off to go to Rome and then explore all of Europe in as a concert choir, which was so much fun. And to take off in at JFK and have this music by Mendelssohn playing on your headset when you were taxiing was really pretty cool. The Italian Symphony. He wrote to his family when he arrived in Italy in 1830. He said, "This is Italy, and now has begun what I've always thought, the supreme joy in life. I'm loving it. It was so rich that now in the evening I must collect myself a little, and I must thank you, dear parents, for having given me all this happiness." A trip to Italy. Here it is, the Italian Symphony with the Zurich Tonhalle Orchestra.

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The Italian Symphony No. 4 by Mendelssohn. He was so happy being in Italy. The Zurich Tonhalle Orchestra led by Paavo Järvi. 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

When I was a kid, probably 2 or 3 years old, I remember I'd go to my Nana's house and she would always watch certain TV shows. Bonanza was one of them. And then when she got a color TV to find out it actually was in color was really something. But among her favorites, Perry Mason. I've been watching those reruns lately and they're not too bad. Did you know that Fred Steiner, American composer, did the Perry Mason TV theme? Very, very iconic, kind of like Peter Gunn. And it has a name, which I never knew. It's called Park Avenue Beat. Yeah. Well, the other thing she watched, and I was not allowed to watch it because it usually was too scary, was Alfred Hitchcock Presents, who used this.

0: Yeah, Nana was an old Alfred Hitchcock fan. She loved mysteries and all that kind of stuff. But she also bought me Alfred Hitchcock's Haunted Houseful, Stories for Kids. I have it on my nightstand. She gave it to me in 1962 when I was about 5 or 6, I guess. And you know what? Those stories are scary. Yeah. See if you can find a copy of Haunted Houseful. Not just for kids anymore.
1: 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This is Alec Baldwin. Please join me for a program that will also include two magic-themed works from the pens of Mozart and Schubert. Alan Gilbert will conduct the New York Philharmonic This Week.
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This is music for not one, but two horns. Largely, the man who wrote this was a theater manager, Franz Pokorny. But he also conducted the theater orchestra and wrote some music like this double concerto. Two horns involved, it's coming up.

Gee, I can't help but wonder what the choreography looked like. That was the Men's Dance from Aleko by Sergei Rachmaninoff with the Royal Liverpool Philharmonic led by Vasily Petrenko. And yes, just by way of equal time, there is also a women's dance from Aleko. Welcome to Thursday. It is the 14th of May. I'm Lynn Warfel, and I do hope you're well. This is something you can have for free. 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Today, this is being featured when you go to yourclassical.org. The first movement of Grieg's String Quartet No. 2 with the Oslo Quartet.

That is the Daily Download featured today at yourclassical.org, and you can have it for free. You'll find other pieces when you go there because they change every weekday. That was the first movement of the Second String Quartet by Edvard Grieg, performed by the Oslo String Quartet. This is some ragtime music now. It's kind of interesting. It's from 1907. Scott Joplin collaborated on this with another ragtime guy, Louis Chauvin, and it's called the Heliotrope Bouquet. Now, you have to listen. It's only about 2.5 minutes long, but they said it's very unique in its structure. And music historians speculated that the first and second section were contributed to Chauvin, while the third and fourth are Joplin. Here's the Heliotrope Bouquet with Laura Downs.

And that's it. Two composers in those 2.5 minutes. The Heliotrope Bouquet with Scott Joplin and Louis Chauvin making contributions there and played by Lara Downs.

This is music by theater impresario Franz Pokorny. Yeah, born in 1797, he passed away in 1850. He owned two of Vienna's outstanding theaters, the Theater an der Wien and the theater in the Josefstadt, which were the two best theaters, I suppose, in Vienna. He also was clarinetist in the Civic Theater. He directed the theater orchestra and all that kind of stuff. And this is his concerto for two horns, played by Jacek Music and Daniel Kurtulewicz, and the Buffalo Philharmonic, led by Joanne Folletta.

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Daniel Kurdelevitz and Jacek Music playing the horns, the Buffalo Philharmonic led by Joanne Folletta, that concerto for, altogether now, two horns by Franz Pokorny.

Do you remember in school, I remember having to make maps. Maybe you had to kind of trace them. I think wax paper and crayons were involved early on. I can't remember exactly how. I don't think I do remember. But anyway, you had to draw maps for a social studies class generally. And the ones that I remember are when you had to do maps of Africa and maps of Europe. Things changed a lot in my day when I was in school, so it got very confusing. For instance, these dances by Leos Janáček start off as the Wallachian dances, and then the map changed, and he changed it to the Lockean dances. Here they are.

0: They started life as the Wallachian Dances, then they changed the borders and names on Lajos Janáček. So he renamed rather quickly the Lachian Dances. The Czechoslovak Radio Symphony Orchestra was led by Andrei Lenard. I'm Lynn Werfel, and I thank you so much for your company on this Thursday. I sure hope you enjoyed the music. Thank you so much.
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3: 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KIPL Honolulu, KIPL Waikapu, KIPH Hana, and KAH Upahala. The time in the islands is 7 a.m.
0: When you were little, what was your favorite Let's Pretend game? I have to go way back in the Wayback Machine, Mr. Peabody. But I remember my friend Tim Launce and I would go down to our appliance store, Lehman's Hardware in Millersburg, Pennsylvania, and get a couple of refrigerator boxes and drag them the three blocks back home, where we would turn them into fabulous things. Usually forts, sometimes a spaceship. Well, here Edward Elgar celebrates youth in the Wand of Youth, and more on what his motivation was when we hear a couple of excerpts from it coming up later.

The opening movement of a flute concerto by Willem Blodek, performed by Carl Bernhard Sabon and the Berlin Radio Symphony Orchestra. We have some really interesting pieces coming up next, how the Elgar children entertained themselves, something from Joe Hisaishi, and a really neat piece by one of the members of the LA Guitar Quartet. Welcome to Thursday. Glad you're here. I do hope you're doing very well. I'm Lynn Worfel, and we're going to start off with the LA Guitar Quartet, and they're performing music by one of their own, Andrew York. It's called Lotus Eaters.

The LA Guitar Quartet playing Andrew York's Lotus Eaters. Well, this is a really well-known piece of music by the fabulous composer Joe Hisaishi, who did so much for Studio Ghibli and anime films. This is a very Italian-influenced style. It's also emotional. It was on his Piano Stories 3 album in 1998, and he often plays it in concert. It's called Cinema Nostalgia, and here it is with Joe Hisaishi.

Just a lovely thing. Cinema Nostalgia, sometimes just called Nostalgia, by Joe Hisaishi, who was playing piano along with the studio orchestra.

I love this piece of music because it shows Elgar's childhood. Yeah, he wrote a lot of these melodies when he was just a kid. And when they went to record the Wand of Youth suites in 1929, they asked Elgar to do the program notes, which he did. And here's what he said. I love it. "Some small grievances occasioned by the imaginary despotic rule of my father and mother, known as the two old people, led to the devising of the Wand of Youth by means of a stage allegory, which was never completed. It was proposed to show that children were not properly understood." Hear, hear. This is the Overture, Serenade, and Sundance from Wand of Youth with the New Zealand Symphony.

There you have it. The Old Ones. That was Mom and Dad and the kids who were the heroes in The Wand of Youth. That was the Overture Serenade and Sundance Wand of Youth Suite by Edward Elgar with James Judd and the New Zealand Symphony Orchestra. Well, this was a talented wunderkind, Mozart and his Symphony No. 34 in C. It's played here by the Dresden State Orchestra.

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0: I'm assuming John Playford was thinking of the flower and not a guy named Bill. Sweet William by John Playford. I'm Lynn Werfel. Thanks for joining me.
1: Tune into HPR 2 this Sunday at 3 p.m. when the Hawaii Symphony Orchestra, under the direction of Dane Lamb, performs Beethoven's 5th and 8th symphonies. We'll also hear Old Bay, an original work by composer Raymond Yu. 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

Good morning. I'm Gene Schiller. Welcome to Morning Cafe on HPR2, your home for classical music. Today, it's contemporary classics as we begin with a morceau for harp and orchestra by Wino Heinikainen. We'll hear Rhea Bister, harp, with Hannu Bister conducting the Finnish Radio Symphony Orchestra.

That was the morceau for concert and orchestra. Concert piece for harp and orchestra by Vinyl Heineken. We heard Rhea Bister, harp, along with Hannu Bister conducting the Finnish Radio Symphony Orchestra. Morceau de concert for harp and orchestra by Vinyl Heineken. There's at least one other composer, even better known, Ilmari Heineken, so not an uncommon name, not in Finland, at any rate. Today's program, Contemporary Classics, as we continue with music of Leonardo Ballada. We'll hear the second movement from his music for flute and orchestra, Magdalena Martinez, flute with the Barcelona Symphony Orchestra, conducted by José Sarebrier.

That was part two of Music for Flute and Orchestra by Leonardo Ballada. We heard Magdalena Martinez flute with the Barcelona Symphony Orchestra, conducted by José Cerebrier. 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And from the Maui Classical Music Festival's finale with music of Brahms and others, 4 p.m. Sunday at the Iao Theater in Wailuku, supported in part by the Kling Family Foundation. The time, 27 minutes past 8 o'clock. You're listening to Morning Cafe. I'm your host, Gene Schiller, as we continue with music of Edouard Toldrin, who lived from 1895 to 1962. If there's a criticism to be made of his music, it's that he should have written a bit more, at least on the basis of the six sonnets for violin and piano, which we're going to hear, three of them beginning with, appropriately enough, Salute to the Month of May, Horacio Almag, followed by Del Quatre Vents, The Four Winds, and La Font, The Fountain. Three of the six sonnets for violin and piano by Edouard Toldrin. We'll hear Victor Martin, violin, Miguel Zanetti at the piano.

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We heard four of the six sonnets for violin and piano by Edouard Toldrá, Les Bilbadores, The Carter Girls, Horacio Almag, The Salute to Spring, Del Quatre Vents, On the Four Winds, and La Font, The Fountain. We heard Victor Martín, violin, Miguel Zanetti, at the piano. Edouard Toldrá, not a prolific composer, but along with his sonnets for violin and piano, he wrote some of the loveliest songs in the contemporary repertoire, Spanish or otherwise. As we continue with a program of contemporary classics, here's music of Arthur Benjamin, the concertino for piano and orchestra. Lamar Croson, piano, with the London Symphony Orchestra, conducted by the composer, Arthur Benjamin.

0: That's a sassy piece. We heard the concertino for piano and orchestra by Arthur Benjamin. We heard Lamour Croson, piano with the London Symphony Orchestra, conducted by the composer Arthur Benjamin. On today's Morning Cafe, it's contemporary classics. 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
0: Taking a look at the weather, mostly sunny with scattered showers over the Windward and Mauka sections. Isolated showers over the leeward side. Lows from 71 to 75 degrees. Winds are from the east, 15 to 20 miles per hour. The time is 9 o'clock. Welcome back to Morning Cafe. I'm your host, Gene Schiller. Today, a program of contemporary classics, and here's a real novelty by Arthur Bliss. It's called Rout, R-O-U-T, for soprano and orchestra. The Nash Ensemble performs Elizabeth Gale, soprano.

That was Rout for soprano and chamber ensemble by Arthur Bliss. The words are meaningless syllables. Musically, however, it all makes sense. Elizabeth Gale, soprano, along with the Nash Ensemble, conducted by Lionel Friend. Rout, rather daring work for 1920. Music of Arthur Bliss. On today's Morning Cafe, it's contemporary classics. We'll continue with music of another British composer, John Folds, from his three mantras for orchestra and chorus. This is the second of them, the Mantra of Bliss. We'll hear the London Philharmonic Orchestra and chorus conducted by Barry Wordsworth. Mantra of Bliss by John Folds on today's Morning Cafe, Contemporary Classics.

The Mantra of Bliss from Three Mantras for Orchestra by John Folds. We heard the London Philharmonic Orchestra and Chorus under the direction of Barry Wordsworth. John Folds, following up on a fairly successful career in England, moved lock, stock, and barrel to India, where he embarked on a serious study of Sanskrit philosophy and obsession, which also inspired some pretty interesting music, including his Three Mantras for Orchestra. It's Contemporary Classics on today's Morning Café as we continue with Concerto for Saxophone and Orchestra by Henri Tomasi. Our soloist is Dominique Tasson with the Munich Radio Orchestra conducted by Manfred Neumann.

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Concerto for saxophone and orchestra by Henri Tomasi. We heard Dominique Toussault, saxophone with the Munich Radio Orchestra, conducted by Manfred Neumann. And while there's nothing really difficult about the music, it's obviously music of our own era, which is what makes it a contemporary classic, the theme of today's Morning Café. As we continue with something by Alexander Mosolov entitled Iron Foundry, a piece of Soviet realism, about 3 minutes in length, doesn't wear out. It's welcome. If nothing else, it's a real sonic blast.

That was Iron Foundry by Alexander Mosolov with the USSR Symphony Orchestra, conducted by Yevgeny Svetlanov. That one piece gave Mosolov a reputation as an unflinching modernist, but he had a strong conservative streak, and though thoroughly contemporary, most of his music doesn't sound like that at all. In stark contrast, we'll hear two movements, a gavotte and toccata, from a very attractive work, a concerto for harp and orchestra by Alexander Mosolov. Will hear Taylor and Fleshman, harp, with the Moscow Symphony Orchestra, conducted by Arthur Arnold.

Two movements, Gavotte and Toccata, from the Concerto for Harp and Orchestra by Alexander Mosolov. We heard Taylor and Fleshman Harp with the Moscow Symphony Orchestra, conducted by Arthur Arnold. On today's Morning Cafe, Contemporary Classics.

0: That's a movement from the Soldiers' Songs Suite by Alexander Mosolov in the folk style he adopted later on in an attempt to reach out to a broader audience, a musical maverick no longer. We heard the Osipov State Folk Orchestra, conducted by Vitaly Nutov. And it's been Contemporary Classics on today's Morning Cafe. 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And from the Hawaii Symphony Orchestra's Halekulani Masterworks Finale, soprano Renee Fleming performs Voice of Nature, the Anthropocene, Sunday, June 7th at the Blaisdell. 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
0: Taking a look at the weather today, mostly sunny with scattered showers over the windward and Mauka sections, isolated showers over the leeward side, highs from 81 to 86 degrees, and winds are from the east, 15 to 20 miles per hour. The time, 2 minutes past 10 o'clock. Welcome back to Morning Concert. I'm your host, Gene Schiller. We'll begin this portion of our program with music of the Swiss composer Otmar Scheck. This is a pastoral for string orchestra entitled Sommernacht, Summer Night. We'll hear the Bern Symphony Orchestra under the direction of Mario Manzago. Sommernacht, a pastoral intermezzo for string orchestra by Otmar Scheck.

That was Sommernacht, Summer Night, a pastoral intermezzo for strings by Ottmar Schoeck. We heard the Bern Symphony Orchestra conducted by Mario Nzago. 17 minutes past 10 o'clock, you're listening to Morning Concert as we continue with a selection from an album on the Chandos label, British Works for Cello and Piano, from which we've chosen the Sonata in A Minor by E.J. Murren. Paul Watkins cello, Hugh Watkins at the piano. Music of E.J. Murren, the Sonata in A Minor for cello and piano on today's Morning Concert.

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That was the cello sonata in A minor by E.J. Murren. We heard Paul Watkins' cello, Hugh Watkins, at the piano. 21 minutes before 11 o'clock, you're listening to Morning Concert. Now for a change of pace, a rhapsodic dance by Samuel Coleridge Taylor entitled La Bambula. We'll hear the Bournemouth Symphony Orchestra conducted by Kenneth Alwyn.

The Bambula, a rhapsodic dance for orchestra by Samuel Coleridge Taylor. We heard the Bournemouth Symphony Orchestra, conducted by Kenneth Alwyn. Certainly a lively piece. One wonders why it isn't played more often. We'll continue with a passage from Coleridge Taylor's most famous work, Hiawatha's Wedding Feast, which for decades was, after The Messiah by Handel and Mendelssohn's Elijah, the most frequently performed choral work in England. But today, perhaps better known for this one excerpt, Hiawatha's Wedding Song, On Away, Awake, Beloved, which we'll hear performed by tenor Anthony Rolfe Johnson. Once again, the Bournemouth Symphony Orchestra is conducted by Kenneth Alwyn.

0: On Away, Awake, Beloved. From Hiawatha's Wedding Feast by Samuel Coleridge Taylor, we heard Anthony Rolfe Johnson, tenor, with the Bournemouth Symphony Orchestra, conducted by Kenneth Alwyn. 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In Memory Beads, Joni collects family stories, hoping to create memories like beads on a string to counteract the Alzheimer's disease that runs in her family. 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
0: Taking a look at the weather, mostly sunny today with scattered showers over the Windward and Mauka sections, isolated showers over the leeward side. Highs will be from 81 to 86 degrees, and winds are from the east, 15 to 20 miles per hour. The time, 1 minute before 11 o'clock. Welcome back to Morning Concert. I'm your host, Gene Schiller. Our featured work for this hour is by Ernesto Halfter, a student of Manuel de Falla. His best works can rank alongside those of his mentor. His Sinfonietta, for instance, is typically Spanish, colorful, a bit spiky in terms of harmony and instrumentation, but full of life and character. This performance features the Orquesta Sinfonica de Tenerife, conducted by Victor Pablo Perez. The Sinfonietta by Ernesto Halfter.

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The Sinfonietta by Ernesto Halffter. We heard the Orchestra Sinfonica de Tenerife, conducted by Victor Pablo Perez. Music of Ernesto Halffter on today's Morning Concert. 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Time 23 minutes before 12 noon. You're listening to Morning Concert. I'm your host, Gene Schiller. Next, work by an Australian composer, Ross Edwards, a name which you may be unfamiliar with, but perhaps you'll be

0: glad to have heard the piano concerto, which we're about to play, performed by Dennis Hennig, soprano, piano, along with the Queensland Symphony Orchestra, conducted by Meyer Friedman. Piano Concerto by Ross Edwards on today's morning concert.
1: Tune in to HPR2 this Sunday at 3 p.m. when the Hawaii Symphony Orchestra, under the direction of Dane Lam, performs Beethoven's 5th and 8th symphonies. We'll also hear Old Bay, an original work by composer Raymond Yu. That's this Sunday at 3 p.m. on HPR2, your home for classical music. 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

A nice little discovery. That was the Piano Concerto by Ross Edwards from an album of Australian piano concertos. We heard Dennis Hennig, piano with the Queensland Symphony Orchestra, conducted by Meyer Fretman.

0: La Canción del Lunar, Song of the Moon, by Joaquin Turina. We heard Victor Martin, violin, Miguel Zanetti at the piano. I'm Gene Schiller, your host for Morning Concert. Hope you enjoyed the music. Have a wonderful day. And remember to stay safe. This is member-supported Hawaii Public Radio, KIPO Honolulu, KIPM Waikapu, KIPH Hana, and KAHU Pahala. 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
1: 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I'm Valerie Kaler. They called Maya Angelou the people's poet. Her poems felt and feel rooted in the earth, but reaching skyward. Absolutely human, but aspirational and inspirational. Her poem, A Brave and Startling Truth, inspired this music. She wrote that everyone on Earth is sailing through space toward a destination where we'll learn the truth, that we are the possible, we are the miraculous, the true wonder of the world. On the way, music by Brian Raphael Neighbors, his Maya Angelou-inspired piece, Upon Daybreak.
2: Live from NPR News in Washington, I'm Janine Herbst. The Supreme Court today has preserved access to the widely used abortion pill mifepristone, allowing it to be available by mail without an in-person appointment. The case stems from a suit Louisiana filed to roll back the FDA's rules on how the drug can be prescribed. A ruling by a three-judge panel of the 5th U.S. Circuit Court of Appeals on May 1st threatened access to the pill through telemedicine visits and mail delivery. But tonight, the High Court granted emergency requests by two drug makers of the pill to block the lower court ruling for now while a lawsuit plays out. Medication abortions account for nearly two-thirds of all abortions in the U.S. as of 2023, the last year for which statistics are available. President Trump and Chinese leader Xi Jinping met in Beijing today, discussing the war in Iran, global trade, and energy security. But as NPR's Tamara Keith reports, it doesn't appear that the talks between the two yielded any significant progress.
3: On Thursday, Trump and Xi held a bilateral meeting that for a time included CEOs from top U.S. corporations. Then in the evening at a formal banquet, the two leaders toasted each other and the relationship between their nations. Trump made clear he wants this visit to be the start of a longer dialogue.
4: Tonight, it is my honor to extend an invitation to you and Madam Peng to visit us at the White House this September 24th.
3: Before Trump heads to the airport, the leaders are set to take a friendship photo and share a bilateral tea and lunch. No deals have been announced yet, but there's still time. Tamara Keith, NPR News, Beijing.
2: Cuba is facing a new energy crisis and rising protests. While the Cubans blame the U.S. for blocking energy deliveries, the State Department says it's their communist rulers who are responsible for the humanitarian crisis on the island. NPR's Michelle Kellerman has more.
5: Cuba's energy minister says that the oil donated from Russia, which the U.S. allowed in late March, has now run out. Venezuela and Mexico stopped sending fuel earlier this year because of the threat of U.S. tariffs. The State Department doesn't call this a blockade, however, writing in a statement to NPR that, quote, the false narrative of a blockade against Cuba is just one of the many lies spread by the failing dictatorship on the island. The U.S. has offered Cuba $100 million in aid to be distributed by the Catholic Church or other aid groups as it pushes for what it calls meaningful reforms to Cuba's communist system. Michelle Kellerman, NPR News, the State Department.
2: For the third day in a row, Russia launched a massive drone and missile attack on Ukraine, demolishing an apartment building in Kyiv, killing at least nine and wounding dozens of others. You're listening to NPR News from Washington. Colleges are sounding the alarm over two related challenges facing the industry, federal funding cuts and a diminished talent pipeline. From member station GBH in Boston, Kirk Carapeza reports MIT President Sally Kornbluth says federal research dollars aren't flowing the way they typically do.
6: In a video message, Kornbluth says research funding from private sources is nowhere near enough to make up for the 20% drop in federal support that MIT is dealing with. As a result, she says university-sponsored research is down 10% compared to this time last year.
7: That is a striking loss for one of the most influential and productive research communities in the world.
6: Kornbluth says MIT saw a nearly 20% drop in new graduate student enrollment this year and expects the decline to continue next year. Other research universities have expressed similar concern over mounting funding pressures and immigration and visa policies affecting international students. For NPR News, I'm Kirk Carapeza in Boston.
2: High gas prices and rising prices at the grocery store, fueled by the ongoing war in Iran, left shoppers slowing their spending in April, but that doesn't mean no shopping. The Commerce Department says retail sales rose 0.5% last month, a sharp slowdown from the 1.6% growth in March. The biggest category gainers in April, aside from essentials, clothing and furniture, though economists worry that spending on non-essentials will drop as the prices rise. I'm Janine Herbst, NPR News in Washington.
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1: From APM, American Public Media, this is Performance Today. I'm Valerie Kaler, so glad to have you along for today's musical adventures and discoveries. Let's begin with music by a fascinating up-and-coming American composer, Brian Nabors. Was born in Birmingham, Alabama, 1991. He grew up surrounded by all kinds of music. He played piano in an R&B band, he was a church musician, and he holds master's and doctoral degrees in composition from the University of Cincinnati College Conservatory of Music. One of his recent compositions is called Upon Daybreak. Here's what he says about it. Quote, "For many years, I've contemplated what music in a world without hatred would sound like. I imagine this utopia with sound that engulfs the listener with abundant joy, an everlasting serenade, an ode of triumph." This concert was on the campus of Rice University in Houston. The ensemble Rocco playing Upon Daybreak by Brian Nabors.

Maya Angelou has a riveting poem called A Brave and Startling Truth. In it, she writes that when we come to the day of peacemaking, when we release our fingers from fists of hostility, when we let rifles fall from our shoulders, we will see that pyramids and rivers and mountains are not the only wonders of this world. We who reach daily for the bomb, the blade, the dagger, we can sing songs of sweetness. Out of such contradiction, we learn that we are neither devils nor divines, that we have the power to fashion a climate where everyone can live freely without fear, that we are the true wonder of this world. Maya Angelou's full poem is much longer and so beautifully written. That was my fragmented paraphrase. I share that because American composer Brian Nabors says he was inspired by those words when he wrote the music we just heard. That was from a concert at Rice University in Houston, a performance by the ensemble Rocco, Upon Daybreak by Brian Nabors. Brian Nabors is an American composer in his early 30s, originally from Birmingham, Alabama, now working with major orchestras and classical ensembles around the country. Last name, by the way, spelled N-A-B-O-R-S, American composer Brian Nabors.

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0: Joseph Haydn was 62 years old when he wrote his last three piano sonatas in around 1794. He was enjoying his second trip to London, where he was incredibly well-received. Rock star treatment. So many invitations to dinner he couldn't keep up. One of the things he was really excited about in England, the updated mechanics of English pianos. He took advantage of what we now call the soft pedal, which shifts the action so the felted hammer hits fewer strings, which makes the sound softer. Back in Vienna, the pianos did not have this function, so Haydn took advantage of the English upgrade and called for the soft pedal in this sonata. This is not to say there is no full-voiced sound in the work. Plenty of forceful playing with a host of technical challenges for the pianist as well, and Haydn's signature humor. Here's Isita Kane Mason at the University of Georgia with a Haydn piano sonata in C major.

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Joseph Haydn wrote that music while he was in London in 1794, the Piano Sonata No. 60 in C major. We heard it from a concert in Athens, Georgia. Isita Kane-Mason at the piano at the University of Georgia Performing Arts Center. Isita Kane-Mason, the eldest of seven extremely talented siblings. Isita, Brima, Sheku, Konya, Jenaba, Aminata, and Mariatu. They all play either piano, violin, or cello, with several of them excelling at two instruments. They said that growing up in a house full of musicians was fun and noisy. But you learn how to tune out the sound of six other people practicing and just focus on your own thing. And there are lots of opportunities to play chamber music with your brothers and sisters. We just heard big sister Isita all alone at the piano for that Haydn. And speaking as the youngest of six kids, I imagine it's nice to take a solo turn in the spotlight every once in a while. In a moment, reflecting grief and celebrating life. 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

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I'd like to share a piece that was written in 2020 by American composer Quinn Mason. It's a 10-minute reflection on grief and loss, with moments of light and with a spark of hope. The title is Reflection on a Memorial. But the composer didn't have a particular memorial in mind. Quinn Mason said, quote, "The piece can be used to commemorate any event or person so that it may be performed in a variety of situations." Conductor James Blatchley is leading the Experiential Orchestra in concert in New York City. This is Reflection on a Memorial by Quinn Mason.

0: Reflection on a Memorial, written in 2020 by American composer Quinn Mason. The composer calls this one of his open interpretation works. He said it can be used to commemorate any event or any person and can be played in many situations. He hopes listeners find meaning and reflection and peace. Quinn Mason's Reflection on a Memorial. We heard it from a concert in New York City. Conductor James Blatchley led the Experiential Orchestra. Interesting group, Experiential Orchestra. They're based in New York City, founded in 2009. They like to invite audiences to experience orchestral music in non-traditional ways, sometimes interactive or immersive. Audience members are sometimes invited to sit in among the orchestra, sometimes to sing along or dance with the orchestra. Conductor James Blatchley says, "We're not trying to displace the standard concert experience, but invite people in so that when they next attend a traditional concert, they hear things differently." The Experiential Orchestra, based in New York City. 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
0: The Andalusian city of Seville acquired its unique flavor over centuries. The influence of Spanish, Roman, Arabic, and Sephardic cultures can be seen in the architecture, tasted in the cuisine, and often heard in the music. Seville-born Joaquin Turina added one more ingredient to that stew, French. He went to study music in Paris, and his earliest compositions have a hint of a French accent. But while he was there, he crossed paths with Manuel de Falla and Isaac Albéniz, who reminded him to look in his own backyard. From APM, American Public Media, this is Performance Today. I'm Valerie Kaler. Chamber music by Joaquin Turina, ahead. An all-star performance of a piano quartet by Turina on the way from Music at Menlo. Right now, let's sample Turina's colorful writing for piano, Trio. In 1936, he wrote a suite called Circulo, not about a geometric circle, but about the circle of time. Here's the opening movement, Amanecer, Dawn, played by the Lincoln Trio.

The Lincoln Trio with the opening of Circolo, a suite by Joaquin Turina about the daily circle of time, for piano, violin, and cello, a piano trio. We'll add a viola to the mix and hear a Turina piano quartet ahead. From APM American Public Media, this is Performance Today, taking you to concerts around the world. I'm Valerie Kaler. Let's start the hour with a concert in Boston. The Musicians of the Old Post Road are a chamber ensemble that specializes in period instruments. They play music from the late 17th to mid-19th century on instruments of that era, focusing on underplayed gems and pieces that are off the beaten path. All their concert venues, however, are on a beaten path, a very specific one. They perform in churches and meeting houses, museums and mansions, all along the old Boston Post Road, the first route connecting Boston and New York City in the 1670s. That's where they get their name, the Musicians of the Old Post Road. Here they are playing the Quintet No. 1 for flute and strings by Andreas Liedl.

0: The Quintet in D Major for Flute and Strings, number 1 by Andreas Liedl. And if you haven't heard that name before, that's okay. It was a new one for me, too. Andreas Liedl was a viola da gamba and baritone player in the mid-18th century. He worked at the Esterházy court in Hungary from 1769 to 1774, right at the same time Joseph Haydn was there. It's very likely the two of them worked together, but we can't say for certain. Andreas Liedl eventually moved to London, where he wrote the quintet we just heard. London's music scene in the 1780s was very lively, but super competitive. So even though Liedl was great at what he did, we just don't hear about him like we hear about his peers. Tough luck for Liedl. We heard Andreas Liedl's quintet, played by musicians of the Old Post Road at Old South Church in Boston. Suzanne Stumpf played flute, Jesse Irons violin, Sarah Darling and Marcia Cassidy were the violists, and Daniel Ryan the cellist. In a moment, summer breeze makes me feel fine, blowing through the Edelweiss in my mind. 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
1: Hello there, this is Bill McLaughlin inviting you to come explore the world of Béla Bartók with me. We'll meet Bartók in his native Hungary before the First World War, listen to him learning from Strauss and Debussy, and then striking out on his own path, immersing himself in folk music and learning to bring the outdoors into the concert hall. So join us to explore the world of Béla Bartók this week on Exploring Music.
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3: Need just the right music to transition your busy day? 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
0: In 1945, as the Russian army was approaching Vienna, Austrian composer Anton Webern and his family left the city in a big hurry. They took just a few things that they could carry. The rest of their valuables went into a lockbox, which Webern buried in the backyard. Webern died that year without ever retrieving that box. 16 years later, in 1961, that time capsule was finally opened. Inside, handwritten music, a piece Webern had composed decades earlier when he was a young man. Music for orchestra, inspired by the natural beauty of the Austrian hills. And 17 years after the composer's death, it was finally premiered. For many music lovers, it's become a favorite Webern piece. Let's hear this lost and found music, inspired by mountains, from a concert in the mountains of Wyoming. Conductor Donald Runicles leading the Grand Teton Music Festival Orchestra in Jackson Hole. Im Sommerwind, in the Summer Breeze, by Anton Webern.

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summer wind. The music is meant to evoke the joyful innocence of a summertime family vacation in the mountains. So I like the translation, in the summer breeze. Not that big a difference in words, but it feels like a different sentiment. Im Sommerwind, or In the Summer Breeze by Anton Webern. We heard it from a concert at the base of the Teton Mountain Range of Wyoming. Sir Donald Runicles conducting the Grand Teton Music Festival Orchestra in Jackson Hole, Wyoming. If you need to spend some more time in the Austrian Alps by way of Wyoming, you can revisit that summer wind anytime you like for the next month. 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In a moment, from the warmth of summer to the heat of Seville. 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

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Spanish composer Joaquín Turina was a bridge builder. On one side, nationalist music that reflected his country and its idioms. On the other side, the classical models long established by French and German composers. He and a couple other compatriots were in Paris near the beginning of the 20th century. Manuel de Falla, who was his contemporary, and Isaac Albéniz, who was older and a mentor to them both. The three of them articulated their approach to write Spanish music with an eye to Europe. Interestingly, that resulted in two different styles for Falla and Turina. Falla was learning from Debussy and other Impressionists at the Paris Conservatory. But Joaquín Turina was studying at the Schola Cantorum with Vincent Dondi, who leaned more toward technique and structure and form. The piece we're about to hear is a good example of that foot-in-two-worlds approach. It's written for piano, violin, viola, and cello, the established ensemble known as a piano quartet. You hear motifs, little musical themes, repeated and referenced all the way through. But there is an unmistakable Spanish feel to it. The particular scale he uses with its distinctive intervals, the harmonies, the arc of the melodies, it is absolutely his own voice. Here's a gorgeous performance of a gorgeous piece of chamber music by Joaquín Turina, his piano quartet in A minor, played by an all-star group from Music at Menlo.

0: absolutely delicious chamber music written in 1931 by Spanish composer Joaquin Turina. That performance from Music at Menlo featuring a smashing lineup. Pianist Heyun Park, violinist Bella Hristova, violist Matthew Lipman, and cellist Nick Kanellakis. It was part of a concert of exclusively 20th century compositions. They called it the Turbulent Century, and the program referenced the artistic, political, and social explosions in the early 1900s that led to 100-plus years of turmoil. Quote, "Composers realized that music rules were no more. Variety abounded. No musical style dominated. Anyone could become an artist." From that concert, we heard a piano quartet by Joaquin Turina, following some rules and bending and breaking others. If you're new to the music of Turina, as a listener or as a chamber musician, I cannot recommend it more. It's fun to play and just as fun to listen to. It is a rabbit hole you will not regret falling into. Spanish composer Joaquin Turina. 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I'm Valerie Kaler. 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

Hello there, and welcome to Exploring Music. It's Bill McLachlan here. We've been listening to the music of Béla Bartók all week long. I was just thinking that in the first couple of decades of the 20th century, a period of high modernism, it would have been very hard for a young experimental composer to admit that he'd been influenced by any of the composers who'd come before him. Think of wild men like Stravinsky, like Schoenberg, like Edgar Varèse, very different composers, but all of them obsessed with inventing something brand new. But by the 1920s, these composers have now reached their mid-40s and they're starting to mellow a little, beginning with Stravinsky, who confessed to a fondness for the music of Joseph Haydn. This led to the development of something the critics called neoclassicism. But with Béla Bartók, he'd always been a little bit more frank about admitting the influences of other composers on his work. Turning from Franz Liszt to Richard Strauss, he made the tone poem Kossuth, which we heard earlier in the week. And then, in the next step, seemed to discover Claude Debussy. Years later, 1939, Bartók was giving an interview in which he said, "Debussy's great service to music was to reawaken among all musicians an awareness of harmony. He was just as important as Beethoven, who revealed to us the meaning of progressive form, and as Bach, who showed us the transcendent significance of counterpoint." Now, what I'm asking myself, is it possible to make a synthesis of these three great masters, a living synthesis that would be valid for our time? Let's listen to the opening of Bartók's Piano Concerto No. 2. In this performance, we'll hear Pierre Boulez with the Berlin Philharmonic Orchestra. The pianist is the marvelous Leif Ove Andsnes.